0: أنت ذبحت واشتريتنا. أشكرك.
1: The Lord of Glory has commissioned us with the greatest task on the face of the earth and the greatest responsibility, trusting us to carry it out, to deliver His voice and His message to the whole world, no matter what the circumstances are around us. No matter how difficult the world may seem, but we have a responsibility, and this responsibility will never change. That together, we go and preach the gospel of all of creation. The Lord has blessed us at Al Karma TV with the most powerful Arabic programs on the face of the earth, featuring the most powerful ministers. Evangelistic programs, programs in apologetics, programs for the family, programs for the youth, different churches. Al Karma features more than 41 churches that are broadcast on the various Al Karma channels. The Lord has given us the ability to do this. Today, God honors us to be together. You and us, to deliver His voice in different languages to the 2 billion people who need to hear this message. They might think they are worshiping God when they kill or through many other different things, but today we have the solution. We have the message of salvation, the message of eternal life that the world needs, which the devil resists in every way. He tries to distract us from the role we are supposed to fulfill. He tries to hinder us with family problems, with financial problems, with wars around the world. And at this time, more than ever, people need to hear God's message. That is why God has honored us today, you and us, to be able to take this message in different languages. And today, we launch a new channel called Al Karma All Nations, so we can reach the different peoples around the world in various languages. I thank God so much that today He gives us the ability to reach the entire world with His voice, just as He commanded us. Go into all the world and preach the gospel to all creation. Let's start together the Al Karma All Nations channel. Partner with us. From the Far East to the Far West, one voice, the voice of Christ on Al Karma All Nations.

Let's come together now to the book of Revelation in chapter 5. And place your finger there, verse 6. Revelation chapter

chapter 5 and verse 6. For the third time in Revelation chapter 5, John is going to tell us that he saw something. The first instance was in verse 1 when he reports that he saw a scroll in the right hand of God. The second occasion is in verse 2 when he says that he saw a mighty angel proclaiming with a loud voice, "Who is worthy to open the scroll and break its seals?" And for the third time, he will say that he saw something, or more specifically, someone. And that is going to be the verse of our focus today. It's found in verse 6, but we'll read verse 6 and verse 7. "And between the throne and the four living creatures and among the elders, I saw a lamb standing as though it had been slain, with seven horns and with seven eyes, which are the seven spirits of God, sent out into all the earth. And he went and took the scroll from the right hand of him who was seated on the throne." Father, I gladly confess that I need you. We need you. And we think of the words of the Apostle Paul, who said to the Corinthians that he did not come preaching to them in human wisdom or with eloquence. He did not come with plausible words, but with a demonstration of the Spirit and of power, that the faith of his hearers would not rest in the wisdom of man, but in the power of God. Lord, you must speak today. You must be heard. And we just ask that through every weakness, your glory would shine. What a great task it is to speak about the Lamb of God. And so by the help of your Holy Spirit, may it be faithfully done in a way where Christ will be more real to each of us than anything else in this life. We need you, Lord. We ask for your help now. In Jesus' name we pray. Amen. You know, there's a reason why we didn't continue reading further in this chapter. I thought initially we were going to finish this chapter today, but then I realized that what you find in verse 6 is just too glorious. The details about the Lamb of God are just so fascinating to just simply gloss over. Everything that you and I will find beyond verse 7 will be the adoring response of the entire universe to this pivotal moment in this heavenly vision. And we will look at those verses in the coming weeks because they have much to tell us about the kind of worship that Jesus Christ deserves. But today, we're going to do one simple thing. We're just going to behold Christ. Because this is who John is seeing in this vision. Jesus Christ. And though the wonder and the splendor of Jesus are infinite, we've been granted in this brief passage at least four amazing, remarkable attributes concerning his nature. You and I are going to leave here with at least four strong reminders of who we just sang to, who we trust in, who we believe that we are going to see one day. Today, we're just going to behold Christ. And that is no small thing. People need Jesus. You know, it was Philip who went down to Samaria in Acts 8, verse 5. And one of the most amazing revivals breaks out in Samaria. But in that verse, you know what we're told? He went down to Samaria and preached to them the Christ. Jesus. Simply Jesus. I believe in this day and age, we need to recover the simple preaching of Christ, because that message alone can do miracles in people's lives. And it's not just for unbelievers. Oh, we need

need to know more about Jesus. And so in verse 6 alone, there are four things that should move us. And the first thing that I want us to consider about the Lamb is His humility. Did you pick up on the meekness of Christ in what we just read? Now remember, before this, John the Apostle was weeping because no one was found worthy to open this scroll, the scroll that held the end times program for the earth. And an elder said, "John, weep no more. There is one found who is worthy," but he describes him in a very particular way. He is the Lion of the tribe of Judah, the Root of David. Now, here's the thing. If I'm told to behold a lion, what would you expect to see? A lion. It's not complicated. A lion-like figure. But after John dries his eyes and looks more closely at what he was called to see, he doesn't find a lion. He finds a lamb. Now that's strange to me, because hopefully you remember last week we confirmed that this identity of Christ as the Lion of the tribe of Judah is exclusively found and introduced in the book of Revelation. Why? Because it perfectly correlates with his mission at the second coming. He is coming with kingly authority. He is coming to take over. So then why is that label so short-lived? The moment that we are told about the lion, we come back to a familiar image of the lamb. Well, evidently, as much as the Holy Spirit in the book of Revelation wants us to anticipate the soon coming lion, he also never wants us to forget that he is the lamb. So much so that the title lamb appears a total of 28 times in the book of Revelation. 28 times. You would think that the lion label would be emphasized. But no, it's the lamb. To be always reminded about the lamb. You would think, again, that there would be more to say. Why come back to that? Because as we move through the book of Revelation and we witness the victories, the triumphs, and the final redemption unfolding in the final lap of human history, it's as though God, the Holy Spirit, wants to continually remind us that all of that is only made possible because of Christ's sacrifice. His triumph ultimately came because of his sacrifice. That's the message of this manifestation. Our Lord already won the victory, and he did so through his selfless love. He did so by laying down his life. He did so by becoming the Passover lamb. That's what John was supposed to see, and that's what he is translating to us. Now, hopefully, we understand that God being described as a lion is not totally new. It's actually found in the Old Testament on more than one occasion. You don't have to turn to these references. Just listen carefully. In Hosea 11:10, we read, in Hosea 11:10, "They shall go after the Lord. He will roar like a lion. When he roars, his children shall come trembling from the west." In Amos chapter 3, verse 8, "The lion has roared. Who will not fear? The Lord God has spoken. Who can but prophesy?" So the people of God are familiar with the imagery of God being like a lion. But here's what's so startling. That God, who describes himself in this way, depicting his ultimate authority, his ultimate power, his ultimate dominion, would one day in human history enter into this world and take on the role of a lamb with all vulnerability, with all gentleness. What a striking concept that these Hebrews and these people who were set apart by covenant with God, who understood their God to be this roaring lion, this mighty beast, would also visit them and become a lamb.

And you think about that and you realize that the gospel show us just that, how this lion of a God willingly subjected himself to the handling of rotten, wicked men who thought that they can do as they please with him. So they arrest him. They blaspheme him. They slap him. They spit on him. They pull them wherever they think that they can drag him. They slash him. They pound on him. And eventually they crucify him. All the while, he chooses to be like a lamb led to the slaughter. And like sheep before its shears, remains silent. How? Why? To save rotten, wicked men and sinners. Sinners like us, forever and ever. It was through his humility. It's through his lowliness. It's through his surrender that he ultimately conquered. So you see, John learned through this vision that the humility of Christ would never and should never be forgotten. But more than that, it's going to be the humility of Christ that will be the impetus of our endless praise and glory. Yes, we're coming to the end of all things. We want to see the King. We want to see the Lion. But early in the book of Revelation, we are reminded, don't forget that he is the Lamb. And don't forget that all these things that will transpire, all these awesome acts of sovereign power, ultimately flow from a humble Savior who succeeded 2,000 years ago and made everything that you and I will enjoy possible. The humility of Jesus Christ, which leads us to our second glorious characteristic of Christ found here, and that is his preeminence. So we looked at his humility, but look at his preeminence. Come back to verse 6. And between the throne and the four living creatures and among the elders, I saw a lamb standing. Listen, the description of Christ's location is not void of purpose. It's intentional. The sense that you get from this one detail is that Christ seems to be emerging as the centerpiece of God's throne room. The spotlight now is falling on him. And we know this very well, but in case someone is not aware, Jesus Christ is and will be the object of our eternal praise. And we're being prepared for that by this vision here. Christ is going to be the theme of heaven. It was a Puritan who once wrote, "Take away Christ, and what? Heaven is but a blessed prison, a palace of silence and emptiness." I am no Puritan, but I will add to that. Take away Christ, and heaven will be dark. Take away Christ, and heaven will become cold. Take away Christ, and heaven will be utterly lifeless. And if you think that's an exaggeration, I base that case from a realization of Scripture itself. Let me give you an example. We're in Revelation 5. Go to Revelation 21. And here you have a chapter that describes the new heaven and the new earth that will follow the final judgment. And notice what is said here in this one verse of Revelation 21, verse 23. "And the city has no need of sun or moon to shine on it, for the glory of God gives its light, and its lamp is what? The Lamb." So just as a lamp is the instrument that holds and gives off light, Christ is the chosen vessel to contain and radiate the glory of God in the new heaven and the new earth. Right? Isn't that what a lamp does? It holds light. It illumines. Christ the Lamb will be the lamp as he shines forth perfectly the glory of God. And just as the sun is essential for sustaining habitation,

survival on our planet. Christ will be the central source of life and light in the world to come. So much so that in this new world, you won't need the sun, S-U-N, because we have the sun, S-O-N. And just as this world as we know it would be stripped of life if you took away the sun for a moment, take away Christ and you strip heaven of its glory. He is preeminent. He is central. He's the heartbeat of eternity. Do you believe that Christ is truly that prominent, that important in the world to come? Oh, it's quite possible that future listeners who see this and hear this will think, yeah, the Lord Jesus at best is like an exalted creature, the most exalted creature. Or perhaps he is an important part of God's redemptive plan, surely. But to say that he is the preeminent one of heaven, the object of every creature's love and honor? Let me ask you this. Have you considered how he differs in this text that we're reading, the only verse that we're looking at today? And how he compares to the other participants and the actors of this heavenly vision in their response to the throne. In other words, if you just scale back and you look at how the four living creatures react to the sight and the sounds of God's throne, and then follow that with the 24 elders, and then compare it with Christ, you can't help but see that he's different. Let me show you. Go to Revelation 4 and look here at verse 9 quickly. Remember, Revelation 4 and 5 is the same vision. But notice what is said here. And whenever the living creatures give glory and honor and thanks to him who is seated on the throne, what do? They worship. They pour out their praise. They break out in song. What do you find in the next verse in verse 10? The 24 elders fall down before him who is seated on the throne and worship him who lives forever and ever. And rightfully so. But then now as John's gaze is fixed on this lamb, he realizes that there is a different posture that he possesses. And it is incredible. What does the lamb do? Look back at Revelation 5, verse 7. We read it together at the beginning of the message. And he, that's the lamb, and he went and took the scroll from the right hand of him who is seated on the throne. With incomparable dignity, majesty, and prominence, Christ advances toward the throne of the Father. Without explanation, without making a plea, without asking permission, he reaches out and he grabs the scroll in the hand of the Ancient of Days and takes it unto himself. Who is this King of Glory? Who is this Lamb? Why is he not siding with the four living creatures and joining them in worship? Why does he not join the 24 elders and fall down on his face? I'll tell you why. Because whoever this Lamb is worthy of worship. He is the object of adoration. He is the one who shares in essence with the Father, the Son of God himself, who approaches the throne of the Father with such strength and boldness because it's his right. And the Father doesn't reprimand him. The Father doesn't stop him. The Father gladly lets go of his grip and gives him that scroll. Jesus, the preeminent one, he is the

center of heaven. And listen, if he's the center of heaven, then he is worthy to be preeminent in your life and mine. If he is the preeminent one in glory, then he must be the exalted one in the church. And here's what I take from this. If Christ is who he is in that world, if we make him number one, listen carefully, if he is number one in your life, if he is number one in this ministry, then we will get a taste of heaven on earth. Only then. You put him in any other place, you put him in the background, you put him to the side. If he's the piece of the pie in your life, it's never going to work. He's everything. He must be. He's incomparable. He has no rival. He stands alone. He's in his own category. And until you and I arrive to that conviction, you will never know the fragrance of heaven in your life. We will never know the presence of God in our meetings. Heaven shows us where Christ belongs. And in your heart, it must be the same. Crown him Lord of all. Crown him King of Kings. Crown him with your greatest affection. Crown him with all that is within you. He must be crowned as the preeminent one. For the four living creatures and the 24 elders and the myriad of angels do so gladly. How dare we not do the same? We who have experienced redemption, we who have known grace, we who have been washed in his blood, do we dare put him in any other place in this life? No, that would be the crime of all crimes. Such indifference to me is utter blasphemy. Such a thought should be enough fuel for you to break out of lukewarmness. To never be content with Christ not being all-consuming in your life. He's in the middle of everything. But we come now to the third point. And in my opinion, this is the pinnacle of everything. What we find here can surely bring us to our knees and end this service early. It's a sacrifice. We looked at his humility, we considered his preeminence, but thirdly, we consider now his sacrifice. Look back again at verse 6. And between the throne and the four living creatures, and among the elders, I saw a lamb. Wait, you were told about a lion. Yeah, but I see a lamb. Why? It's a megaphone about Christ's humility. And now through his humility, he has brought victory. And where is he standing? In between the throne, the four living creatures, among the elders. He's the centerpiece of heaven. But thirdly, he's not just standing. John looks closer and look at the last part here, or the second part at least. As though it had been slain. What a fascinating feature of this vision. We have here something that is familiar to us, I'm sure, that Jesus Christ, 2,000 years ago, he satisfied his duty and his role as the Lamb of God who takes away the sins of the world. That was accomplished 2,000 years ago. But what is he doing in heaven? Bearing the marks of sacrifice and wounds and death itself. Wasn't that done away with? Wasn't that accomplished? Aren't we moving on now? Aren't we supposed to see something else? Instead, what we find here is a vision, a symbolic depiction of Christ like a lamb who is freshly slaughtered and placed on the altar. Here's why. Because the death of Christ was not only performed on earth, it is still being remembered and represented before the judgment seat of the Father. Here's what I want to say with this. What Jesus Christ did on the cross is not a fading memory in the mind of God. We find it here as vivid as an ever-present reality in his sight. Do you see this? Christ's sacrifice is there,
It's clear.

It's real. It's ever present. And this vision, this part of the vision at least, is for your confidence in mine. It has to be. Because it testifies that even after thousands of years, what Jesus Christ has done in that single sacrifice on Calvary is still relevant and hasn't lost an ounce of power. He's still presented before the Father as a slain lamb. In case that truth is not clear, remember that the lamb in this vision is what? Standing. It would make sense for a slain lamb to be on its side, lying there lifeless, but that's not what you find. You find a paradox, a slain lamb standing. Why? Because yes, he did die 2,000 years ago, but he's alive. He's here. He's upright. I saw a lamb standing. He's no longer dead. He is alive forevermore. And the efficacy of his sacrifice is still capable of giving life. The one who was slain, who is alive, now can and always give life. So here's what this means for the unbeliever who might be listening to this today. Listen carefully. You can today, at this very moment, with absolute confidence, cry out to God to save your soul, to be washed from every wrong that you've ever committed. And because of this slain lamb before the throne of God, you can know salvation. Because what he has done is still relevant and it's still applicable. It can be known and it can be applied to you now. He is the living slain lamb. The blood still flows. It's still accessible. It still can be applied. But here's what this also means for the believer. You and I have to rejoice in the supremacy of the new covenant. A slain lamb, that is a common thing for an Israelite. They've seen many slain lambs and bulls and goats. But one slain lamb that is standing and remains there, never to be replaced? What a strange thing. Oh, if you need anything to give you energy to realize how you are privileged on this side of the cross, understand this, that you and I, when we sin, and if we sin, don't have to fetch for a brand new animal and bring it before a temple. There is one lamb that is sufficient. There is one lamb that we can appeal to. There is one who is slain and is forever enough for anything and everything that we do that breaks God's law, breaks his heart. The lamb who is before the throne will never, ever lose its power. And that power for you, Christian, is able to sustain you until the end. It's a fountain of forgiveness that never runs dry. It's something that you and I can continually bring our dirty feet to and be washed in. How great is this sacrifice? How much does it outshine even Solomon's temple with all its beauty and splendor? So next time you read the Old Testament and you read about the hundreds of thousands of things that were slain and slaughtered in order for their sins just to be covered for a moment, let your heart leap with joy as you remember this one slain lamb who is eternally sufficient for you and I. Just one sacrifice, no more. And here's what this means for our study in Revelation. There is only one who can save people from the terrible events that are described in that scroll. Remember what's in the scroll? Pretty much what we find in Revelation 6 onward. And just as Israel was spared from calamity sweeping over Egypt, because they would take that Passover lamb and apply its blood on their doorpost,

So applying the blood of this lamb can save you and I from the horrors and the judgments and the eternal consequences that this book promises will come to pass. What a glorious thought. Here you have the lamb who is going to take this scroll, and this lamb is the only one who can save us from what's going to happen when that scroll is broken. His sacrifice, a slain lamb standing. We finally come to the last point. And that is his power. Notice what I said after we are told that he saw a lamb standing as though it had been slain. With seven horns and with seven eyes, which are the seven spirits of God, sent out into all the earth. Now, if you thought a slain lamb standing was strange, it only gets a little bit more cryptic. I've seen a lamb being slain, a real lamb being slain. I've never seen it standing after it had its throat cut. And I also have never seen a lamb with seven horns and seven eyes. Have you? That would be concerning. But remember, this is symbolic. This is not meant to be literal. This is meant to convey an important message. And again, John expects his readers to be students of the Old Testament. And if you've read through the Hebrew Scriptures, then you know that all over the place is a horn, a symbol of strength and power and kingly authority. You find it in the Psalms, you find it in the law, you find it in prophecy. The horn is a symbol of strength. And so for the lamb to have seven horns means what? That he has absolute and total power. That he is incomparable in his strength. That he is in fact omnipotent. The lamb is all powerful. Okay, but what about the eyes? Seven eyes? Once again, you have another Old Testament allusion. There is one place in the Old Testament where we're told about the seven eyes of the Lord, and in that verse you have the meaning of it. So here's a reference to put in the margin. In Zechariah 4:10, notice what the prophet saw and was told. In Zechariah 4:10, for whoever has despised the day of small things shall rejoice and shall see the plumb line in the hand of Zerubbabel. These seven are the eyes of the Lord which range through the whole earth. So earlier in a vision, Zechariah saw these seven eyes and God gives him the meaning of it. They represent the all-seeing, surveying eyes of God throughout the whole earth. And that same description is now applied to who? Jesus. That Jesus possesses complete knowledge and discernment. He is aware of absolutely everything. So not only is he omnipotent, he's omniscient. And the way he exercises his omniscience is through the agency of the Holy Spirit. That's why we're told here back in Revelation 5:6, the seven eyes, which are the seven spirits of God sent out into all the earth. So we see something here of the unison of the Holy Spirit and Christ, the triunity of God at work here, the omniscience of Christ exercised through the agency of the Holy Spirit. Why are we being told this? Why are we being told that Jesus is all powerful and he's all knowing? Two reasons, and this is where we're ending. You connect those truths with the fact that he is the Lamb of God, the pleasing sacrifice before the Father. And you understand this. Christ is capable of saving anyone from anywhere. There is no sin too great. And if you have not been paying attention to this message, this is something that you need to lean into, especially if you are in bondage. There is no sin too great. There is no place too dark or far.

Christ's power cannot reach and deliver from. And I can testify that truth in my own life as a 20-year-old college student in a basement apartment. No preacher, no talented music band, no human appeal. Where it all turned around for me was on a long weekend with an open Bible and the manifest presence of God in that room. And so real was that encounter with the truth of Jesus Christ and his love for me that I can say with absolute confidence that the shackles of sin have been broken and left in that basement apartment. He reached for me because he knew where I was and he knew what I needed. And this Lamb of God knows where you are and possesses the power that you desperately need. He can set you free. A lamb? Oh yeah, but he has 7 horns. Here's one reference to perhaps persuade you that this is indeed one of the meanings of this vision. In Numbers 23, verse 22, don't turn there. Just listen. In Numbers 23, 22, it says, God brings them out of Egypt and is for them like the horns of a wild ox. Do you see it? Israel's redemption is being revisited. And the Lord says, I brought them out of Egypt. What's Egypt? The picture of the world. Bondage. Slavery. Misery. And God, like a horn of a wild ox, powerfully drove them into liberty. I want to tell you today that the horns of the Lamb of God can drive you out of slavery, of shackles, of bondage, of heaviness of heart. You have to call upon him. He is able to save to the uttermost those who draw near to God in him, to the uttermost. That's the good news of this part of the vision. But here's the sobering truth. Jesus Christ holds the power to execute the cycles of wrath inscribed on that scroll. And he will do so perfectly. He will do so in perfect justice. So this vision, I argue, corrects a common misconception about Jesus. The idea that Christ, oh, he's a lamb, right? So he's gentle and he's tolerant and he's laid back. You know, he's just going to let the world go as it is and everybody's going to be okay in the end. He is a lamb. Praise God, he's gentle, meek and mild. But remember that this lamb has 7 horns. And he has 7 eyes. He is going to execute judgment one day. Can I show you one of the most paradoxical things in the book of Revelation? It still has to do with the lamb. But notice this description. This kept me up a little bit at night. I was trying to figure it out. I'm not sure if I have fully yet. Revelation chapter 6. This is when the seals are broken open. And you come to the final seal. And look at verse 16 of chapter 6. Then the kings of the earth and the great ones and the generals and the rich and the powerful and everyone slave and free hid themselves in the caves and among the rocks of the mountains, calling to the mountains and rocks, fall on us and hide us from the face of him who is seated on the throne and from the wrath of the lion. Lion? Lion? The wrath of the Lamb. For the great day of their wrath has come, who can stand? Wrath of the Lamb. I've never seen an angry lamb, have you? I've seen an angry lion on TV, thankfully. An angry lamb. The wrath of the Lamb?

There seems to be a dissonance between the words wrath and lamb. How does that work? Is it not a shocking wake-up call that the same lamb who is willing to forgive any sin, who possesses the power to wash away any iniquity, is also the one who is going to judge every sin and hold everyone accountable? It's as though if you don't accept the blood of the lamb, then here's the wrath of the lamb. That's really the decision of all decisions, is it not? You can't argue that Jesus Christ of Nazareth died and was buried, and we Christians believe that he rose. What do you do with that historical truth? What do you do with that knowledge? What do you do with the lamb? Do you apply his blood by faith? Or do you join the terror of kings and governors and generals, the rich, powerful, everyone slave and free, who will one day hide themselves from the lamb? His power. He is powerful enough to save anyone, and he is powerful enough to judge everyone. I saw a lamb standing as though it had been slain. Where is Christ in your life? Has he, over the past few months, been pushed to the background, the back seat? Have you lost faith that he is able to actually set you free from a besetting sin, maybe a sin that has latched onto your life as of late? Let's pray. We ask, Lord, that the Lamb of God would be loved by his people and would be believed on by those who might be hearing this message and don't really know him as they should. Amaze us again with Christ. We believe that will heal us from so much. Everything that was said in these past few minutes, we pray you would make so real to every heart in this place. We've now come to worship together with these truths in our hearts. In Jesus' name we pray. Amen. As the praise team comes up, I want you to know what Jesus Christ has done for you if you don't believe on him, if you don't know him in a saving way. He died for you. He shed his blood for you. And he wants you to be saved. If you have never put your faith and trust in Jesus, if you've never really confessed him as Lord, I ask you today to realize that this vision that we've been studying, though very rich in symbolism, speaks of a truth, speaks of a reality that is ongoing. Christ can see you. Christ can hear you, and Christ at this very moment can rush upon you and transform you. And you will know it without a doubt. And believer, if what you've heard today has become dull to you, ask him to open your eyes and ask him to be able to respond to the truth that we find here in the same way that those perfect creatures in heaven can't stop doing. Loving him and pouring out your praise to him. He is faithful to help us. Let's sing to him.

The Lord of Glory has commissioned us with the greatest task on the face of the earth and the greatest responsibility, trusting us to carry it out, to deliver His voice and His message to the whole world, no matter what the circumstances are around us. No matter how difficult the world may seem, but we have a

responsibility, and this responsibility will never change. That together, we go and preach the gospel to all of creation. The Lord has blessed us at Al Karma TV with the most powerful Arabic programs on the face of the earth, featuring the most powerful ministers. Evangelistic programs, programs in apologetics, programs for the family, programs for the youth, different churches. Al Karma features more than 41 churches that are broadcast on the various Al Karma channels. The Lord has given us the ability to do this. Today, God honors us to be together, you and us, to deliver His voice in different languages to the 2 billion people who need to hear this message. They might think they are worshiping God when they kill or through many other different things. But today, we have the solution. We have the message of salvation, the message of eternal life that the world needs, which the devil resists in every way. He tries to distract us from the role we are supposed to fulfill. He tries to hinder us with family problems, with financial problems, with wars around the world. And at this time, more than ever, people need to hear God's message. That is why God has honored us today, you and us, to be able to take this message in different languages. And today, we launch a new channel called Al Karma All Nations, so we can reach the different peoples around the world in various languages. I thank God so much that today He gives us the ability to reach the entire world with His voice, just as He commanded us. Go into all the world and preach the gospel to all creation. Let's start together the Al Karma All Nations channel. Partner with us. From the Far East to the Far West, one voice, the voice of Christ on Al Karma All Nations.

Hi, I'm Jeannie Richardson. Welcome to Breath of the Word. May the breath of God's Spirit breathe life into you today. Today, I'm so excited to be able to share with you about the blessings of God's Word. Do you know it's the one book on the planet that's alive? Do you know God's words are alive? In fact, His words are His breath of life to you. So beloved, if you can bring people in to watch this with you, take notes. I'm going to share with you scriptures from the Word of God that is going to change your life today. You know, Jesus was so amazing. When He came, He died on the cross, He rose again, and He's living today. And His very words can actually be found in the Bible. And you know, the Bible says that His word is God breathed. This Bible, the book, is God breathed. It is the only book in the universe that is speaking life to you today. Today, I want to begin to share with you the benefits of God's word, the Bible. And I'm going to tell you right now, believe to receive what God is saying to you now. And in fact, right now, I pray for the spirit of wisdom and revelation to come upon you right where you're at, that

Your spirit will become alive to hear, to perceive, to receive, and to believe God's very word. Beloved, God loves you so much. He's speaking to you right where you're at. Some of you have been in places of pain. Some of you have been crying. Some of you have lost loved ones. Some of you are in places where there's so much turmoil around you. But yet, right where you're at, God is speaking to you. Now, sometimes He speaks to you by the power of Holy Spirit on the inside of you and shares His words of light and love. But many times He's speaking to you through His written word, the Bible. So I want to share with you a little bit about that right now. Now, you know, the benefits, some of the benefits of reading the Bible, of meditating, thinking about the Bible, thinking about what Jesus says, especially in the New Testament. Now, throughout the entire Bible, there's words from God that are going to share with you His ways, His wisdom, His will. So powerful. But beloved, if you're not sure where to start, start in the New Testament. Matthew, Mark, Luke, and John. Inside of there, there's what we call the words in red. And many times your Bible will have the words of Jesus in red. And when you read the words in red, they're going to begin to resonate on the inside of your heart. It will be like your heart is being enlarged by the spirit of the word that He is speaking to you. His words are alive, beloved, and He is speaking His words to you today, right where you're at. So what are some of the benefits of God's word, the Bible? Number one, blessings. Joshua 1:8 says, this book of the law, now that word law isn't like a rigid right and wrong, you know, it's not like just a rule book. In Joshua 1:8, it says, this book of the law shall not depart out of your mouth. Now that word law literally means ways of life, best practices for you to live and be blessed. This book of life shall not depart out of your mouth, but you shall meditate on it day and night. So you're going to speak it, you're going to read it, and you're going to think about it. Why? That you may observe to do according to all that is written in it. So you want to think about, speak about, and meditate, mull it over in your heart. Think about it night and day. Why? So that you can obey it and you can observe to do all that God is saying to you to do. Why else? What is going to be the benefit of this? It says, then you'll make your way prosperous. Now that word prosperous has to do with the favor of God, the goodness of God, so that your needs will be met. Do you know, this is the one book in the world that if you will read and you will spend time reading it, listening to it, listening to the word of God on the inside of you, as you think about it, speak about it, that you will literally be blessed by it. It is guaranteed. And it says that you will make your way prosperous and then you will have good success. So the first benefit I want to share with you today is being blessed. What is the very first benefit of reading the Bible, of spending time in God's word, reading it, thinking about it, speaking it? Being blessed. Number two, do you know that you can be healed just by reading the Bible and believing it? I am telling you, I have had this happen in my own life. I want to, in the future, go through a series on healing. And one of the things that I have received in my body is new body parts. I actually have a new gallbladder in my body because I read the Bible about how Jesus healed the sick. And I literally took the scriptures and I wrote them out. I read them. I thought about them. You need to speak them. You need to read them, speak them, and think them. Read them, speak them, and think them.
And I'm telling you, that's what I did.

I've found scriptures in the Bible that talk about God being our healer. And by faith, I received healing in my body, just as you read in the Gospels, Matthew, Mark, Luke, and John. And I caused my faith to grow by reading those scriptures. Right now where you're at, I want you to receive healing in your body. I want you to realize that God is your healer and that He is speaking healing over your life. When Jesus died on the cross in Isaiah 53, it says He bore our sicknesses and our diseases, and by His stripes we were healed. Beloved, you were healed by the stripes of Jesus 2,000 years ago. I want you to, by faith, receive the promises of God. Receive them in your body right now. Say, I am the healed of the Lord. Take your hand, lay your hands on that part of your body and speak over your body. I am speaking God's word over my body, and I am receiving healing by faith in Jesus' name. Amen. Amen. Now, Proverbs 4 says, my son, give attendance to my words. Pay attention to what God is saying. Incline your ear to my sayings. Listen closely. Sometimes you have to listen closely to hear the whispers of God. Sometimes it's through reading the Bible. Sometimes it's through an inner witness, just a soft spoken whisper on the inside of you. God is speaking to you, beloved. Incline your ear to what I am saying. Do not let them depart out of your eyes. Now, notice, again, it says, keep them in the midst of your heart. Now, this is interesting because Proverbs 4, 20 and 21, as well as Joshua 1, 8 says, don't stop reading the word. Don't stop reading it, speaking it, or thinking about it. Day and night. You see, we're surrounded by bad news, beloved. We are surrounded by the lies of the devil that come against you and try to rob you of who God says you are and try to rob you of the truth of God's word that says you are highly favored, blessed by God, and God is going to take care of you no matter what you're going through. These are promises in the Bible that we need to believe and receive, but we need to think about them day and night. When I get up in the morning, I read the Bible. I spend time listening to what God is saying to me. When I go to bed at night, I have a Bible next to my bed. I read the Bible before I go to bed at night. You see, His words are life. What do I mean by that? In verse 22 of Proverbs 4, for they are life to those that find them. You know, you have to find them. You're going to have to set aside everything else and concentrate on being diligent to read God's word, think about God's word, and speak God's word. They are life to those that find them and health to all their flesh. It's what? Health to all their flesh. It's the only book in the world that is going to carry with it the power of God's word to heal you. As you speak God's word, think God's word, as you perceive God's word. Now, it says, keep your heart with all diligence, for out of it spring the issues of life. What does that mean? You have to guard your heart, beloved. The Bible says Satan comes immediately to steal, to kill, and to destroy. The Bible talks about, and we'll talk about that another time, but in Mark 4, it says Satan comes immediately to steal the word out of your heart. He comes for one thing. He's coming to destroy the word of God that's been planted in your heart like a seed. He's coming to destroy that word in your heart through unbelief, through cares of this world, through turmoil, persecutions, the lust of other things. And so the Bible says you have to guard the word of the Lord. You have to guard it like a precious seed on the inside of your heart, because the enemy, Satan, wants to destroy the power of the seed of life, which is God's word planted on the inside of you. Guard your heart. Don't listen. Do not listen to the words of the enemy that speak to you lies,

You see, Jesus said in John 10:10 that I've come to give you life, and that is more abundant. It's the life of God. You're a child of God through Jesus Christ. When you've received Jesus as your Lord and Savior, Jesus is your Lord and Savior. God the Father is now your Heavenly Father, and He wants to bring you into His life, His provision, and His benefits. Amen. And so I want you to know you have to protect the word. Don't let Satan steal it. The Bible says, pull down every stronghold and every thought that exalts itself against the knowledge of God. Cast down doubt, cast down lies, and speak the word, think the word, believe the word. Amen. You need to read it, speak it, and think it. Okay. So what is another benefit? Spiritual life and peace. Oh, beloved, I remember when I was a little girl and I was so concerned about so many things. I wasn't raised with a dad in the home. My mom was working all the time. Maybe many of you have lived a life where you didn't have a what you might call a normal or healthy home environment. And I want you to know that God is with you. In fact, He takes special interest in you. He's heard your heart cry. He sees the pain you've gone through. And you know, when I was a little girl, I read this verse and it meant so much to me. And I'm going to share it with you now. And I pray that this word will minister to you. Jesus said, "Peace I leave with you." John 14:27. He said, "My peace I give to you. I do not give it to you as the world gives. Do not let your hearts be troubled and do not be afraid." Beloved, only Jesus can give you lasting peace. The Bible says He is the Prince of Peace. We saw that exemplified when, remember in the Bible, in the New Testament, there was a storm on the sea and Jesus was in the boat and Jesus spoke to the water and He said, "Peace, be still." Right now, Jesus is speaking to you and He is saying, "Peace, be still." Receive His words. Receive His words of life. Let them go into your heart. Protect those words of peace. You see, if you will receive His words of peace, there will be peace in your soul. So it doesn't matter what's happening around you. That will be affected eventually. But what matters is what's happening on the inside of you right now. Peace be still in Jesus' name. And so notice He says, "I'm not giving you peace as the world does." The world cannot give you peace. You cannot get peace from the world. It doesn't matter how many drugs you take, how much alcohol you drink, how many pain pills you take. Nothing can satisfy you but God. Only God can give you lasting peace. So what is one of the benefits of reading the Bible, speaking the Bible, and thinking about the Bible? Peace. Peace that the world cannot take away from you. Amen. You see, John 6:63, Jesus said, "The Spirit gives life. The flesh counts for nothing. The words I speak to you, they are spirit and they are life." This is why when you read the Bible, suddenly it becomes alive and it's God breathed. And so in your heart, it will resonate and become alive. So for example, it's like when you read the word, you plant it in your heart, all of a sudden God breathes on it and it becomes alive and it starts to grow and it becomes real. Whereas before, maybe it was just words on a page, but now it's becoming real. It's becoming what the original word is in Hebrew. It's actually the word rhema. God breathed, God inspired. It's so important that you spend time listening to what God is saying, especially through reading the Bible, thinking the Bible, speaking the Bible. The words I've spoken unto you, they are spirit and they are life. In 2 Timothy 3:16, it says, "All scripture," that's talking about the Bible,
is God breathing.

Breathed. This is why the name of my ministry is Breath of the Word. It's about the Word of God. Now, I'm not perfect, and I don't know things perfectly, but God does. And His words are God-breathed. And that's why I always start this program with, may the breath of God's word breathe life into you today. Because it says here in John 6:63, the words I speak to you, that I've spoken to you, they are full of spirit and life. His very words are life to you. They change your life. They transform your life. They bring you peace. They bring you truth. Amen. So I bless you with that in the name of Jesus. In fact, the Bible says all of creation was formed by His words and His breath. Amen. So powerful. And that's what He's doing in your life today. You see, He's bringing recreation. It's interesting because you know what the words of Jesus are like in your soul? They're like being in the Garden of Eden with God again, as Adam and Eve were formed and put in the Garden of Eden by God. And they walked with God. In the cool of the day, they would have this beautiful communion, this beautiful relationship, reading the Bible, spending time with God, letting His word breathe life into you. It's like being back in the Garden of Eden with God again. No matter where you're at, some of you that are watching this, you're not even in a home. Some of you are going through so much problems. But I'm telling you, if you will close your eyes and if you will listen to the words of Jesus, either by the power of His Spirit speaking on the inside of you, or if you have a Bible, by reading the Bible, especially in the New Testament, I am telling you, His words will breathe life into you and your entire being will be changed. You will be transformed. You will come into peace. You will come into salvation. You will come into a relationship with God Almighty, and you will be healed spirit, soul, and body. So the benefits, one of the benefits of reading God's word, speaking God's word, thinking God's word, is spiritual life and peace. Now, here's another benefit. Your faith will grow. You see, the Bible says in Romans 10:17, faith comes by hearing, and hearing by the word of God. How does faith come? Faith comes by reading the Bible, thinking about what God has said to you. Now, again, it could be from an inward witness. Maybe the Spirit of God is saying something to you on the inside of you. It could be actually even be from a prophecy. We talked about prophecies in some of our other programs. Maybe a word that somebody spoke by inspiration of Holy Spirit, who spoke by love, some promises of God over your life. Faith can come by that. But faith especially will come from you personally spending time reading the Bible, speaking the Bible, and thinking about the Bible. A lot of times I struggle with different things in my life. I don't know about you, but I'm sure you have some of the same issues with everyday life that I have. And sometimes the cares of this world or fear will try to grip my heart. But you know, perfect love casts out fear. And when I meditate on God's word and I think about God's word, I receive God's words of love for me. And that love drives out all fear and my faith begins to grow. So what do I do? I'll start spending time with God. I'll remember what He said over my life. And it causes my faith to grow. It's interesting what that word faith means. It's actually the word pistis. And you know, it's so simple. It means to trust. You can trust Him, beloved. As you spend time in the Word, your faith is going to grow and your trust in Him is going to grow. Now, I love that the word for word there is the word rhema. We talked about that before. Faith comes by hearing, Romans 10:17, and hearing by the word of God. That word
is the word.

word rhema, and it means that which has been uttered by a living voice. Beloved, this, as you read it, as you think it and you speak it, will become the living voice of God to you. First, it might be just information, but as you think about it, let God breathe upon it in your heart. It will become alive. It will feel like God is just speaking to you. Have you ever just been like, I don't know what to do. I'm not sure of a situation. I'm going through a hard time. And you open the Bible or you looked up a scripture in the Bible, and suddenly it's like that scripture just comes alive off the page. It feels like it was just for you. That's how rhema, the rhema word of God is. It's spoken by a living person just for you. It's spoken by God for you, beloved. And so reading the word, speaking the word, thinking of the word is going to cause our faith to grow. So another benefit of reading, speaking, and thinking about the word of God is it is going to equip you to stand against Satan, against the things of the enemy, the temptations of the evil one, Satan, the devil, in your life. And so we see an example of this when Satan came to Jesus in the wilderness after Jesus had fasted 40 days and 40 nights in Matthew chapter 4. The tempter, you know, Satan is the tempter. He's the deceiver. He wants to trick you into disobeying God. When the tempter came to Jesus, he said, if you're the Son of God, command that these stones become bread. Now notice he was trying to deceive him based upon his identity, not only who he was, but who he belonged to. If you're the Son of God, command that these stones become bread. But Jesus answered and said, Matthew 4:4, it is written, man shall not live by bread alone, but every word that proceeds out of the mouth of God. How are you to live your life every single day? What you physically eat is not as important as what you spiritually eat. What you physically eat is not as important as what you spiritually eat. Jesus said, you will not live by bread alone, but what proceeds out of the mouth of God. Your spiritual food is the word of God. That is what's going to fill your soul. That is what's going to change your life. That is what is going to cause you to be more than an overcomer. Wherever you're at, I would like to lead you in a prayer to be able to receive God's word and to be able to grow in your faith and to be able to stand with the word of God against Satan. So let me lead you in a prayer. Say this with me. Father, in the name of Jesus, thank you for sending your son to die on the cross for me. I receive Jesus as my Lord and Savior. And I receive your words of truth. Jesus, your words are spirit and life to me. Please reveal to me now how to speak your word and release your word to stand against the enemy, and also how to feed on your word, receive your word into my heart so that I can be healed, so that I can have peace, and so I can walk in new life with you, King Jesus. I receive this all by faith, Father, in Jesus' name, and I thank you for it. Amen. Now, right where you're at right now, the Spirit of God is coming upon you. The spirit of wisdom and revelation, according to Ephesians 1:17 and 18. It's like

Your heart is becoming warmed. It's like your heart is coming alive and you're becoming hungry. Oh, beloved, I pray that you will have such a hunger to hear the voice of God, a hunger to feed on the Word of God, and to know that as you do so, you're being brought into the very life of God and you're being healed, spirit, soul, and body. Beloved, you are an overcomer in Christ Jesus. And so I bless you with this now in Jesus' name. Amen. God bless you. I'll see you next time.